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0: done that. 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Rowdy Yates with Alabama Center Stage. 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And if you are a baseball fan, I bet it's one of yours too. 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

original Country Gold Rowdy here, and next weekend we've got our fingers crossed for something really cool. Clint Black just might pop by for a little chat. You know, he's a big

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7: Good morning, everyone, and we're delighted to be back with you again as we are back in the book of 1 Thessalonians. We're starting with chapter 3. We sort of took a little bit of break there for Mother's Day, but we are back looking at Paul's letter to the church at Thessalonica. We're picking up with chapter 3, looking at the majority of this chapter. It's not a super long chapter, but looking at the majority of this chapter. Now, we left off at the tail end of chapter 2, and Paul had concluded chapter 2 with this statement about the church at Thessalonica. He says, "For we wanted to come to you, I, Paul, more than once, and Satan hindered us. For who is our hope or joy or crown or pride in the presence of our Lord Jesus at his coming? Or is it not indeed you? For you are our glory and joy." So I want us to go back to that because Paul starts chapter 3 with therefore. And anytime we're reading, especially the letters of Paul, and we see a therefore, we need to look at that and say, okay, because of the things that I just said, now what I'm about to say. So because we wanted to come to you, because you are our hope, our joy, right? All of that stuff. He says, therefore, starting with verse 1, when we could no longer endure it, we thought it best to be left behind alone at Athens, and we sent Timothy, our brother, and God's fellow worker in the gospel of Christ, to strengthen and encourage you for the benefit of your faith, so that no one would be disturbed by these afflictions, for you yourselves know that we have been destined for this. For even when we were with you, we kept telling you in advance that we were going to suffer affliction, and so it happened, as you know. For this reason, when I could no longer endure it, I also sent to find out about your faith, for fear that the tempter might have tempted you and our labor would be for nothing. But now that Timothy has come to us from you and has brought us good news of your faith and love, and that you always think kindly of us, longing to see us just as we also long to see you. For this reason, brothers and sisters, in all our distress and affliction, we were comforted about you through our faith. For now we really live if you stand firm in the Lord. For what thanks can we give to God for you in return for all the joy with which we rejoice because of you,

before our God, as we keep praying most earnestly night and day that we may see your faces and may complete what is lacking in your faith. All right, so we go through all of that, and we'll sort of run back through it again, because, again, it gives us some place in what's happening. So, again, we are reminded from our look in Acts that the missionary work there in Thessalonica had created a disturbance, and Paul and Silas and Timothy sort of had to beat feet out of there. Again, they left kind of abruptly, kind of in a hurry, and, you know, they'd off to Athens. And, you know, they had been there, a few weeks, maybe a month, maybe a little over a month. And so now there's all these questions. Did it take hold? Was the church established? Are there believers? What's going on with that? And they might be hearing some things. And so they're in Athens, and Paul and Silas and Timothy are like, all right, we can't deal with it any longer. So Paul and Silas decide to send Timothy back to Thessalonica to see what's going on with the church, to see how they're doing, to see if they're having any problems. Are they, have the disturbances that were caused? Has that sort of, ended the church? What's going on with the church at Thessalonica, right? And so they're like, we couldn't endure, in standing longer. We had to know what was going on. So we send Timothy back. Why are we doing this? One, they're curious, right? They want to know what happened. They have concerns because, they'd showed up, they had preached this gospel message, they talked about Christ, all of those things, shared the gospel, had people who had come over and given their lives to Christ, a church had been established, and they have concerns because they weren't able to be there for a sufficiently long time. They weren't able to establish things and set things and answer all the questions that probably had to be answered. There's a lot of concerns and everything. And so they say, all right, we're going to send Timothy back to see what's going on, right? We know we told them that, we were destined for affliction. I don't know if they understood that they were part of that bargain. Are they going to give up because we had to leave, or are they seeing us as cowards? What are they thinking about us? All of those things, right? And so he says, but, because we told you that this would happen. And so we sent Timothy back because we were concerned, right? I could no longer endure it. I found out about your faith, right? Did the church get established? Has it? Are we secure in that? He says, but Timothy has come back, right? Because he said Timothy went. Timothy's come back. He's reported. This is essentially the letter that he's writing now, is sort of the reply of what he found out after Timothy came back. He says, brought us good news of your faith and love, and you always think kindly of us, right? You don't think poorly of us because we left. You kind of understand why we had to leave, all right? And he's kind of dealt with those detractions that he may have sent him in chapter 1 and chapter 2. And he says, but you think kindly of us. You want to see us. You want to see us again. And we want to come back to you. It's not that we don't want to be there, right? And that's a lot. Some of this is still a bit of a defense. He said, it's not that we don't want to be there for you. We don't. We just can't at this point in time. He said, but in all our distress, we were comforted about you through your faith, right? He says that your faith, your commitment to the gospel, the fact that you're doing this has brought us comfort, because, again, it reminds us that our labor hasn't been in vain. We're out here doing this work, and we're seeing produce of it. So for what thanks should we give God to you in return for all the joy we rejoice because of you before God? Your faith is giving us reason to rejoice, and we keep praying for you. So, again, that's kind of what this says in a nutshell, but what it reveals to us is a lot of Paul's heart as an evangelist, as a missionary, and sort of as a pastor in a sense. It sort of has that heart in it. And that's one of the things it kind of reveals to us about the Apostle Paul. None of this stuff happens in a vacuum. And as things are happening and as things are going on, and as he's traveling around the ancient world, as people are coming to Christ, he really does have a genuine heart and concern for these people. They're not just numbers, right? They're not just hash marks. You've seen the old Westerns where, the gunslinger has the notches on his pistol for all the people, all that stuff. These are not just notches. They're not just numbers for him to put in a tally book. These are real, genuine people that he cares about, that he has concern over. He prays for them. He's worried about them. What's going to happen to them? What happens when they meet adversity? What happens when they have these questions? And I'm not there to answer them. They're just sort of, babes in the wilderness, if you will. They're new to this. What in the world is going to happen? So he has this concern for them, and it's a powerful reminder.

reminder for you and I as believers, you know, when we get into this. And, you know, part of that is not to get so caught up in numbers, right? And a lot of times we do. A lot of churches get tied up in, all right, how many people showed up this Sunday? How many baptisms have we had? All of those things, we get concerned about the numbers because sometimes that's how we view success, right? It's kind of like any other business, right? You have profit, you have expenses, right? Did we make more money than we, you know, all that stuff. And we look at that sometime and we focus in on those numbers without having concern for the people behind those numbers, like what it really means, what's going on in the lives of these individuals. You know, Paul understands, he talks about this issue of affliction. He understands that, yeah, you know, the church is going to suffer affliction. He's going to suffer affliction. Why? Because the world is genuinely opposed to the message of Christ because it's such a radical difference, right? A departure from everything else. You know, Christianity really does stand alone. You know, people say, oh, this faith, that faith, they all share some of the same tenets and, you know, some of the same things that Christianity would teach, but Christianity stands alone in basically how you get there, that type of thing, because it's Christianity that says you cannot do it. God is doing it for you. You have to surrender yourself over to God. You have to surrender your life over for God in the meaning of, right, you can't be obsessed with doing it yourself. You have to rely on God, not yourself. And, you know, even this person or that person, you know, the pastor can't get you into heaven, right? Your parents can't get you into heaven. All the good, whatever. It's not that prayers don't have effect and prayers don't have power, but it is this understanding that, you know, it's kind of between you and God. It's a very personal thing. And even in that sense, it's you relying on God, not you relying on self. And that's this message of the gospel and all this stuff, all the separations, all the barriers, all the differences, the distinctions that our world wants to put between people based on class, based on rank, based on wealth, based on, you know, whatever, ethnicity and any of that stuff. Now, none of that really matters, right? All those things that the world would divide us, Christianity comes in, Christ comes in and says, no, we're all one under God. It doesn't really matter what country you're from. It doesn't matter what language you speak. It doesn't matter what, you know, skin tone you may have. It doesn't matter how much money is in your bank account, right? And the world has issues with that because, you know, people like to feel superior. People like this idea that I'm a little bit better than you. And, you know, I may not have everything in my life, but I'm doing better than that person over there, right? And, you know, that, you know, societies are built on some of that stuff, right? The Roman society certainly was. And so when you come along with these type of ideas where you start breaking down these barriers and everybody, hey, can't we all just get along kind of stuff, you know, in our modern conjecture, well, that sounds normal and natural. In the ancient world, it wasn't. And, you know, when we think about it, unfortunately, in our modern world, it's not so much. So he knows that affliction is going to come. How are they going to endure it, right? They don't have somebody who's been in the faith for years. They don't have someone who knows all, you know, again, they're brand new. They just heard the gospel, right? They're brand new to this. So how are they going to endure? So he has that concern for them as people, what's going to happen in their community, what's happening to these individuals. These are people he met, people he's gotten to know a little bit, and he had to leave a lot sooner than he probably wanted to. And so he has this legitimate concern. And so it's a reminder for us as believers and especially leaders out there within a church is that we need to have concern for the people that are there. They're not just numbers that show up on Sunday morning. These are people with real lives, with real heartaches, with real problems. And, you know, we want them to trust in God, and we, you know, that's what we say. We're going to trust in God, and God's going to get us through there. But we, you know, it's that concern for that person and showing up, as we like to say, God in the flesh, if you will. You know, this idea, I'm going to pray to God, but then God shows up. And sometimes God shows up through an unexpected phone call or a note or a letter or the friend popping by just to check on me or that unexpected kindness and in the store from a random stranger, right? Sometimes God shows up in the
the flesh, if you will. And that's kind of what Paul is wanting to do on here. And as believers, we have to make sure that that's something that we are doing, that we're seeing people as people. It's not just about numbers. It's not just about, you know, names on a roll or anything like that, that there are real people in real lives, and that we show them that compassion. We show them that concern that you mean something to me.

0: And this reveals, this sort of section reveals that about Paul, about his heart. You know, he said, I couldn't endure it. I couldn't bear any longer to know what happened. You know, we felt that we were doing such a thing there, and then we had to leave. And, you know, I'm just worried about them. I'm concerned about them. I care about them. And I want to know what's going on there. And so he again sends Timothy back. And, you know, he's sitting on, he's sort of, you know, just on the edge of his seat, waiting in anticipation of what's Timothy going to bring. Is it going to be good? Is it going to be bad? Did they do all that work and the whole thing's falling apart because they weren't there to support it? And, you know, and then Timothy just back and says, oh, no, guess what? You know, oh, they want to see you and they miss you and things are going all right. Yeah, they're having to deal with some stuff, but they understand, you know, all of that stuff. And, you know, what a relief that must have been for Paul to get that information back. The other thing that it reveals to us and reminds us as that God's will out in the end, that God ultimately is in control, that, you know, in spite of the fact that they didn't have anyone like a Paul or a Silas or a Timothy there with them in the midst of all of that stuff going on, that the church had been established and it was growing and it was doing okay, that God was there in the mix, sustaining this thing and leading it, and that their faith was there, that their faith was growing, and that they were starting to encourage other people and outward, that word was getting out. And, you know, so, you know, it just demonstrates, again, God being at work in the midst of these things without that sign of core leadership to answer the questions and such as that. That Paul had kind of been used to doing. And, you know, we'll see him in Corinth. When he gets to Corinth, you know, he stays there for like a year, year and a half. And so, you know, in, but here he was there for such a short time. But he, again, all of the things that we see coming together in this passage reveal so much about the heart of Paul, but also the heart of Christian love, that we do have concerns about our brothers and sisters, that they're not just numbers on a page or a spreadsheet, that this really is relational, that we really do become a family of God and brothers and sisters in Christ. And as a church, we need to embrace that and to make sure that becomes a priority, that we really are acting as a family, not just people who happen to show up to the same place at the same time on a Sunday morning, but we really do become a part of that family of God, that we really do understand that it's more than numbers, but we're dealing with real people in real lives, and compassion at every step of the way matters, and that we as believers need to be living that out each and every day. Let's pray. Father God, as we read this account of how important it was for Paul to find out what was going on in the church at Thessalonica, it reveals to us his heart, Lord, and that we would pray that you would place that same heart of care and compassion within us, that when we see our brothers and sisters in churches on Sunday morning, Lord, that we would care more about them than just what happens on a Sunday morning for 1 hour, that we would truly become part of this family of God, that we would demonstrate care and compassion, that we're going out in the world and we're ministering to people and we're sharing the gospel, that we're checking in and checking up on people. Again, it's not just about numbers. It's not just about winning souls for Christ, but it really is about establishing deep relationships, demonstrating your love to a world that needs to know true, genuine love and compassion as only can come from you, Father. Help us to show that to out into the world and everywhere we go with our brothers and sisters in the church, but also out into the world with people we meet as we share the gospel, Lord. Lord, help us to also share your heart and your love. We pray this in Christ's name. Amen.
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4: 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Well,

0: time now for a message from Fort Trial Baptist Church in Stanleytown.
1: Good morning. This is Daniel Reed, pastor of Fort Trial Baptist Church in Stanleytown, Virginia. I want to thank you for tuning in today and also thank B99 for the opportunity to bring you some truth from God's Word. So today is our final week in our 6 weeks of the Red Letter Being Challenge. You know, throughout this series, we've been exploring keystone habits that we can develop that will help us to be in deeper, more meaningful relationship with Jesus. You know, so far, we've looked at the habits of committing to community, studying scripture, prioritizing prayer, and then last week, seeking solitude. You know, one of the most important decisions any of us will ever make is whether we will choose church. And that is the fifth and final keystone habit that we're focusing on in this series, choosing church. You see, while there is certainly an aspect of our faith that is private, like we talked about last week with solitude, where it's just us and Jesus, ultimately, it's impossible to truly be with Jesus while isolating ourselves from other believers. So to unpack this keystone habit of choosing church, we're going to look back at the example of the very first church to exist back in Acts chapter 2. So if you have a Bible nearby, maybe you could pull it up on your phone and invite you to go to the book of Acts chapter 2. Now, the context of our passage is that hundreds of thousands of Jews from the surrounding nations had descended on Jerusalem for Pentecost. Pentecost was a major Jewish festival where all adult Jewish males were expected to attend. All right, so not only do you have the regular residents of Jerusalem here, but you have hundreds of thousands of additional male Jews possibly bringing their families with them to Jerusalem. Now, as the apostles,

possibly 100 plus others were gathered together. We're told in early in Acts that the Holy Spirit came upon them and they all began speaking in other languages. Okay, now remember the context. Jews from all over had descended on Jerusalem. So there are Jews from other parts of the world who most likely speak other languages because they're living in other countries. So soon, we're told that a large crowd gathered around where the apostles were staying because they heard this commotion. And then it says, Peter then delivered a powerful message to the crowd, explaining to them clearly how Jesus was the Messiah. The result of that message, and through the work of the Holy Spirit, we're told that 3,000 people were saved and baptized that day. I mean, that's such an amazing thing to consider. I mean, it's a joy when one person comes to Christ, but imagine 3,000 people being saved and baptized on one day. Okay, so this passage paints a picture for us of what the early church was like then and really what the church should still be like today. So that's the context of the passage we're going to look at today. And we're going to look at four components of choosing church in Acts chapter 2. And we're going to start in Acts chapter 2, verse 42 and 43, where it says this. Okay, so right after telling us Peter delivered this message, 3,000 people were saved and baptized, here's what we're told. They devoted themselves to the apostles' teaching, to the fellowship, to the breaking of bread, and to prayer. Everyone was filled with awe, and many wonders and signs were being performed through the apostles. First thing we need to understand about choosing church is this. Choosing church involves devotion, not casual connection. Look at verse 42. It says, they devoted themselves. Now, based on the context, they refers to those who just accepted Peter's message, that crowd of 3,000 who were saved and baptized. So these are new believers. These aren't the apostles. These aren't those who were a part of Jesus' ministry while he was still around. No, these are new believers. That Greek word devoted, it means to continue to do something with intense effort. In other words, these new believers, they were intentional. They were fired up in their devotion. In their devotion to what? Well, Luke tells us four things these new believers were devoted to with intense effort. And interestingly, we have covered all of these things in our Red Letter Being Challenged series. So what does the scripture say they were devoted to? They were devoted to the apostle teaching. Okay, well, we can describe that in our study as scripture, studying scripture. They were devoted to fellowship. Well, we could define that in this study as committing to community. They were devoted to the breaking of bread. Again, we can classify that in the category of committing to community. And then it says they were devoted to prayer, and we talked about that a few weeks ago. Okay, so these are the things that just as they devoted themselves to in the early church, that we today as followers of Jesus also need to devote ourselves to. These are things that we should be looking for when it comes to us choosing church. Albert Mohler says this, where the authentic preaching of the word takes place, the church is there. And where that is absent, there is no church. You see, while it's important, if you don't have a church home, if you're looking for one, while it's important to find a church where you experience deep community, I mean, that's important. While it's important to find a church where you experience meaningful worship, which is important, while you find a church where you experience effective ministries, where you can both be served and serve others, while all of those are important aspects of a church, look, if God's word is not faithfully delivered and followed, keep looking. If you're a part of a church where God's word is not faithfully delivered and followed,

move on. Move on to somewhere where it is. There are far too many churches and pastors who are honestly, they're more motivational speakers than they are expositors of God's word. And the first thing emphasized in this passage is that they were devoted to the apostles' teachings. We don't come to church for pep talks, for the ideas of a pastor. We come to hear God's word. So we have to understand, though, that it's not just the pastors, it's not just the church leaders' responsibility to be devoted to these things. Remember, verse 42 says they were devoted to these things, to the apostles' teaching, and so on. Meaning the new believers were devoted to the apostles' teaching. Which should lead us to ask ourselves this question: how devoted are we as believers to Scripture? How devoted are we to sharing our lives in deep community with others. How devoted are we to prayer? You know, while certainly pastors and church leaders should be devoted to those things and reflect those things in the way that they serve their church, look, we as believers all are called to be devoted to these things, not just the leadership. How we as individuals answer those questions will play a role in whether we are the type of church people will choose to be a part of. Look, while certainly your pastors and your leaders play a major role in whether people would choose your church, understand you have a role to play too. And your willingness to devote yourselves to Scripture and to deep, meaningful fellowship and to prayer, that plays a factor on whether people will choose your church. Luke continues in verses 44 and 45. He says, "Now all the believers were together and held all things in common. They sold their possessions and property and distributed the proceeds to all as any had need." Second thing we need to understand about choosing church is this. Choosing church, we've already touched on this, involves shared life, not isolated faith. Choosing church involves shared life, not isolated faith. You know, what's described here is really just the fellowship in verse 42 expounded. Paul David Tripps puts it this way: autonomous Christianity never works. In other words, living your faith alone never works. Why? Because our spiritual life was designed by God to be a community project. How often do you think of your faith as a community project, not an autonomous project? See, that's why our church mission statement at Fort Trial is both an internal and external statement. You know, our mission statement is that our mission is to make, mold, and mobilize disciples of Jesus Christ. Now, not only are we to do that for others, you know, we're to help people to know Jesus, become like Jesus, and serve Jesus. While we certainly try to do that for others, this is also an internal mission. We're supposed to do that ourselves. We are each supposed to know Jesus, become like Jesus, and serve Jesus. But while we do that, we try to help others do the same. You know, C.S. Lewis once said, "We don't come to church to be a church. We come to Christ and we are built up as a church." If we come to church just to be with one another is all we'll get. And it isn't enough. Inevitably, our hearts will grow empty and then angry. If we put community first, we will destroy community. But if we come to Christ first, and submit ourselves to Him, and draw life from Him, community gets traction. I love that. In other words, the only way us as a church sharing our lives with others in deep, meaningful ways within the church, the only way that works is when we're rooted in Jesus, when our focus is on Jesus.

Texas. You know, there are far too many country club churches out there where it's just about community. That's all it's about. Jesus is kind of on the fringes. You know, it's more about the relationships. It's more about the connections that people have. But look, if we leave Jesus out of community, all we have is a country club. We don't have church. Church must be centered on Jesus. And when we make our churches more about the friendships we share, which there's nothing wrong with that, but when we make it more about the friendships we share, the fellowship we enjoy, if we make it more about those things than Jesus, we are setting ourselves up for disappointment, and we're settling for less than what Jesus called us to be. All right, moving on. Acts chapter 2, verses 46 and the start of verse 47, we're told this. Every day they devoted themselves to meeting together in the temple, and they broke bread from house to house. They ate their food with joyful and sincere hearts, praising God and enjoying the favor of all the people. Now, third thing we need to understand about choosing church is this. Choosing church involves consistency, not convenience. Verse 46 says, every day they met together. Now, don't get me wrong here. I'm not saying that we as churches need to have services every single day. I mean, that's not realistic. What we must realize, though, is that church means more than just what happens on a Sunday morning. A.W. Tozer encapsulates that thought really well when he says, if you will not worship God 7 days a week, you do not worship him 1 day a week. Let me read that again. A.W. Tozer says, if you will not worship God 7 days a week, you do not worship him 1 day a week. You know, this goes back to the previous point about sharing life with others. You know, this idea of meeting together daily, you know, this is not something that can be accomplished 1 day a week. It's not enough that we simply attempt to grow spiritually as a church 1 day a week. That's insufficient. It's not enough to simply care for others spiritually as a church family just on a Sunday, if we're not willing to care for them spiritually Monday through Saturday. So while most churches have their main worship meeting on a Sunday, and maybe they have a Sunday night, maybe they have a midweek service, and while that's fine, know this, we are not bound to merely care for others and serve others only on those days. We must seek as church families to pour into each other spiritually, to build each other up, to encourage each other constantly. That doesn't mean we have to meet together every day of the week, but it is to acknowledge the reality that we are the church every day of the week, and we need to act like it, not just on Sundays. And then last truth about choosing church. At the end of verse 47, Luke writes this, every day the Lord added to their number those who were being saved. Last thing to understand about choosing church is this. Choosing church involves advancing God's kingdom. When we choose church, what we're actually doing is we are aligning ourselves with God's chosen instrument for changing the lives of others forever. But notice how this change happens. It wasn't because of Peter's dynamic, powerful preaching. You know, sometimes as pastors, we give ourselves too much credit. No one has ever and will ever be saved because of Daniel Reed's preaching. That's not what saves. Verse 47 is very clear. Every day the Lord added to their number. The Lord gets the credit. The Lord got the credit for the 3,000 that were saved in that 1 day, and the Lord got the credit for every day those who were being saved.
And any person that

0: drawn to our churches and come to know Christ. Look, the Lord gets the credit. The Lord is the one doing the saving. It is His Spirit that draws men and women and children to Himself. Auskinnis makes this observation. He says, if Jesus Christ is the head of the church, and hence the source and goal of its entire life, true growth is only possible in obedience to Him. Is He ultimately our task as members of God's church is to point people to Jesus so that they can experience the salvation found in Him. If we're going to be a church that draws people to Christ, it won't happen because only a few people are committed to that happening. It's going to happen because we are all choosing to be devoted to what Jesus says we should be devoted to. Choosing church isn't just about what you get from church. And granted, you should, as a church member, be receiving something from your church. But it's not just about that. It's also about who you are becoming and who you are helping others to become. And that should be more like Jesus. It's not just about what we get, what we receive. It's about what we give, how we are being shaped more into the image of Christ. And if we're going to be a people who are truly with Jesus, we must be a people who are deeply connected to His church. So here's my challenge for you this week. This week, choose one way that you can be more devoted to your church, whether that's through scripture, through community, through prayer, or through service. 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And if you're listening to my voice and you don't have a church home, man, find one. There are many wonderful churches out there that you can attend. 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Maybe chances are you know some people who are involved in a church. Go with them. 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And if that church is faithfully delivering God's word and you feel God's Spirit calling you there, then make it a point to devote yourselves to that church, to join your life with that church. And by doing so, we join ourselves to God's mission of drawing people closer to Him.
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9, Alabama, in a hurry. Someone needs to tell them to slow down. Time rushes by. As Kenny Chesney says, don't blink, because time flies by quick enough on its own. We don't need to encourage it any. I mean, if I was at home right now, it would probably be 6:30. But you shouldn't hurry, because rushing makes

miss the good stuff, the moments, the people, the details that actually matter. Slow down sometimes. Life gets clearer, calmer, and a whole lot sweeter. But sometimes, you know, when you're waiting on something to happen, you're anticipating, and it's just taking forever to get here. Then you look up, and I was waiting on something to happen on May the 9th. Now look at it. We're on May the 17th. What happened? You know, sometimes time just rushes right on by, so we don't even look up. And 5-10 minutes turns into 5-10 years later. Yep, Kenny was right. Don't blink. It's B99.9.

Day 1988. George Strait, if you ain't loving, then you ain't living. Continuous country for you. Here's Jared Neiman. Drink to that all night. B99.9.

0: 99.9 Clint Black. Summer's coming. I'm glad he's got full confidence. He's got more than I do. I mean, we have fall at night, close enough to winter, but fall. And then we have spring during the day. Now, no signs of summer yet. I have not yet broke a sweat. So it's nice to know that Clint Black is waiting around on summer. Summer is coming, just whenever it gets here. Just knock on my door and wake me up. Coming up for you about some Justin Moore. Just pulled you off some Jake Owen. And I've got some Riley Green on the way before too long. Up next, on the other side, I've got Megan Maroney to kick us off with 30 minutes of continuous country for you next on B99.
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9. Travis Tritt, member of the Country Club. That was a place that you at one time might would have found Jay Gowen, who was actually on track to be a pro golfer until a wakeboarding accident had pushed him towards music. That's when he learned to play the guitar while he was recovering, and then that's when music stuck. He decided to move to Nashville. He turned Barefoot Blue Jean Night into one of his biggest country hits of 2010. He is a Florida boy, a twin, by the way, close to friends with Kid Rock, and a big supporter of children's charities. Here is Jay Gowen on B99.9.

at Border Town. 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

0: him. It's called Changing My Mind. On the way, got some Russell Dickerson up next. Also, some Billy Currington in there to make you feel good. And some Jordan Davis. That's on the way on B99.9.
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0: done, and yeah, just get inside the stop 26 and move forward and hopefully catch that invert and find ourselves in the All-Star.
1: All right, that's Zane Smith going to try to race his way into his first All-Star race. Steve Post.
2: Christopher Bell down here going to start in the seventh spot. Christopher, when we look at the first part of this race, what are you conscious of? What are you going to be thinking about in the opening segment of this race?
3: I don't know. It seems pretty self-explanatory. You're just going to try and get the best finish that you can out of it. Nobody knows how this invert's going to work. And, you know, you could... I don't know. It seems like you might be a little bit better off finishing 10th to 12th, but if my car is really strong, it's going to be hard to give up those points. So 75 laps is a long way to go. If it stays green, we'll see what happens. But I don't think anybody really knows what to expect.
2: I think Christopher Bell just summed everything up that we've been dealing with here. I'm not sure anybody knows what we're going to see, and it's all the fixings for a fun afternoon here at the Monster Mile.
4: But it's also been a very entertaining process to hear the overthinking going on in the NASCAR Cup Series garage this morning, and even out on the starting grid. We'll see how all this shakes out here in just a few moments. The Coca-Cola countdown to green rolls on. 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
0: Starting 6th,
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0: Starting 5th,
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0: Starting 4th,
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0: Starting 3rd,
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0: Starting 2nd,
8: Brad Keselowski, Rochester Hills, Michigan.
0: And starting on the pole,
9: Denny Hamlin, Chesterfield, Virginia.
0: And that's the starting lineup for the NASCAR All-Star Race.
10: All of those All-Stars have been introduced to the crowd here at the Monster Mile. They have made their way to their race cars. Pre-race ceremonies are coming up. So while the field is set for the first segment, which will be 75 laps, at the end of that 75-lapper, the field will be inverted, and then there will be another 75-lap sprint. After the first two segments are concluded and completed, they will take the results of segments 1 and 2, combine them. The lowest score will start on the pole for segment 3, cascading all the way down, and a total of 26 drivers will start the final segment. The final starting position will be the fan vote that will be announced after segment number 2. So with all that said, the format's in place. The cars have been qualified yesterday. It was obviously Denny Hamlin that was the quickest, but Zane Smith and his Front Row Motorsports team won the Mechanics Wear Pit Crew Challenge. They walked away with bragging rights and a $100,000 payday. That's

0: with a C-17 from the 436th Airlift Wing of Dover Air Force Base passing over us as we speak. We are set to go for the 2026 renewal of the NASCAR All-Star Race.
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2: 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Ryan Blaney with a charge. Checkered flag is out. Ryan Blaney wins.
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1: 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Earnhardt second.
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6: 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My name is Alex Hayden. Alongside is Mike Bagley. We're in the broadcast booth high atop the start-finish line. Steve Post and Chris Wilner up and down the pit lane. And as the field works onto the racetrack, we want to welcome to the broadcast, calling the action force in the turns, the anchor of the Performance Racing Network, working with us again this weekend from Fort Worth, Texas, Brad Gilley.
7: Thank you very much, Alex Hayden. I have an amazing view here of the Monster Mile. Call it an end zone view. I'm high up in turn number 3, section 143, all the way at the top of the grandstands as the field is going underneath me right now under pace laps. I can see the entirety of this 1 mile concrete oval. And the one thing that I noticed the most, all the rubber that was laid down on the track from yesterday's O'Reilly Auto Parts Series race, well, a lot of it is still there. This is not just a clean, bare racetrack. And when we hear drivers talking in the pre-race show to both Steve and Chris about how they expect it to get wide fast, I think that's going to happen today. Watching them come down the back straightaway, which is banked at 9 degrees and then hit the 24 degrees of banking in the turns, 24 degrees that they drop into. Like drivers say, it's like jumping off of a two-story building. You can already get a sense of the intensity that we're going to have here today. And watching them hit the front straightaway, Alex, Mike, I think we're going to have a good one here today.
8: We are going to have a dandy. This track is so fast and so narrow. If you hit one wall, you're bound in a turn to hit another, adding to the legacy that is the Monster Mile.

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1: 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Ken never told me what to say or what not to say. 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I don't think anybody could rise to that level.
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5: Mike, we've talked about the Mechanics Wear Pit Crew Champions. I want to spotlight them by name. Michael Loria, Adam Riley, Jaron Davis, Nate McBride, Ray Hernandez. This is Zane Smith's team from Front Row Motorsports. They won the $100,000 Mechanics Wear Pit Crew Challenge. Not only did they win the money, but that also gave him first pit box selection. Ryan Burgundy, the crew chief on this team, has chosen this first pit box here at the exit of pit road. Chris Wilner.
6: Well, it's been a difficult weekend, Steve, for Daniel Suarez and Aspire Motorsports team, specifically the 7 car. Tire carrier Donovan Williams on Friday was hit by a runaway pit cart getting prepared for the Truck Series race. He had to be sent to the hospital and was sent home on Friday night and is reportedly to be doing well. So they lost their tire carrier and will have a replacement in Andrew Eagleson. Now, on Saturday, after qualifying, right after the pit stop, Daniel Suarez lost his right front tire, hit the wall after completing his lap. And talking to Ryan Sparks, the crew chief, he said the wheel was installed as far as the lug nut, but it was installed improperly to where the tire was askew and the chassis just ripped the right front off the car once he got out of the throttle. They spent all the way till about 9 p.m. last night getting a backup car ready, and then 7 a.m. this morning they were back trying to get through tech, as they did so around 10 a.m. So he'll start at the rear of the field, but Daniel Suarez, a lot of work to do, but what a comeback story if he can race his way into a 7th All-Star Final.
4: Those are the stories and updates on personnel from pit road. The field is halfway down the back straightaway. The pace car will come to pit road, and when the green flag flies, it will be a 75-lap segment one. Here's Denny Hamlin. He has opted to start on the outside with Brad Keselowski on the inside. Pace car is inching away, now speeding away from the field. It hits pit road. And for the start of the 2026 NASCAR All-Star Race, here's Alex Hayden of Goldsboro, North Carolina.
7: Field works its way through turn number four. Fox broadcaster and former Motor Racing Network anchor Mike Joy is on the flag stand, set to put the green flag in the air.

0: entrance to the 24 degrees of banking of turn number one, went backwards into the outside safer barrier, and absolute sledgehammer shot, came back down across the racetrack. The fuel cell then ignited. That car burned for quite a while. Ryan Preece was able to immediately drop the window net, climb out of the car under his own power. Safety officials are already on the scene. But Mike, they were three wide racing off of turn number four and down the front straightaway when things just, well, everybody fighting for the same piece of real estate, and it got ugly in a hurry.
1: Cars began bouncing off each other with John Hunter Nemechek involved. You had Daniel Suarez in that as well. We'll have to get the full roster and do a roll call of all that were involved, but over a dozen cars, and a lot of those cars were already qualified for segment three in the main event. This is going to provide a very interesting wrinkle with having just completed the first lap. Again, red flag is out from Dover Motor Speedway. This is the Motor Racing Network, the voice of NASCAR.
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1: Welcome back to Dover Motor Speedway. A hard crash on lap two of the All-Star Race has put us under the red flag. Alex, of all those that were involved, which were Kyle Larson, Daniel Suarez, Chase Elliott, Ryan Blaney, Todd Gilliland, Cole Custer, John Hunter Nemechek, Ryan Preece, and Michael McDowell. It's the Preece car that has incurred the worst damage.
0: Yeah, with the fire involved as well, but heavy, heavy damage to the back end of that race car. And again, Ryan Preece did climb out of the car as it was burning and walked away under his own power, and that is the best news. Now, Mike, there's a couple of factors here. This is the All-Star Race. There's a lot in play here. Some of the drivers you mentioned are already locked into the All-Star Race. However, if you cannot compete because of a damaged race car, then outside drivers who aren't already qualified can still have a chance to make it to the main event. Brian Blaney's already taken his car to the garage area. We know he's an all-star. Kyle Larson's got heavy damage on his car. Chase Elliott's got that black and blue prime Chevrolet on the pit lane. He's got some wrinkles up and down the side of that car as well. There's a lot that's going into this, and each of these three segments are treated as individual races. So even though you may not be able to finish this race and you'll be multiple laps down, if you can get back out there and run the second 75-lap segment, you get back and start just like everybody else on the lead lap. So there's an awful lot of work that's going to have to take place for some of these teams right off the bat.
1: As Alex mentioned, Chase Elliott in his prime Chevrolet is on pit road in a pit stall. Kyle Larson and Todd Gilliland's cars are on the pit lane, but they are considerably well away from their pit boxes and on the actual pitting lane and not in a pit box. They have brought their cars to a halt there. Steve Post, these teams cannot work on their cars under the red flag. What is the prime team of Chase Elliott doing right now, trying to get an idea of where their damage is?
7: They're doing everything but work on the car, and this is looking up under the car, taking a look around just to get an assessment of what they see. They cannot even touch the car, and so they are just putting a plan in place, radioing up to crew chief Alan Gustafson and telling him what they're seeing so that they have a plan. The plan could be to fix the car if it's minimal damage, to fix the car here on pit road. If there's something more significant, and you guys have laid out the rules, the protocol here, they might take the car back to the garage area because they would start segment two on the lead lap. So right now it's just giving the car a good look over all the way around, and I think they've got a pretty good plan as to what they want to do with this car once the yellow flag is back displayed.
0: Yeah, until then, red flag is out. Everybody has to simply sit and survey as the All-Star Race is off to a halting

0: start.
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4: Side by side into one. Zilich trying to get the advantage up high. Puts the squeeze on Eric Almirola. Connor Zilich by half a car length off through two.
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5: Here comes Jesse Love to the start finish line. 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
0: Under the red flag on our second lap of the opening segment of the 2026 All-Star Race, Brad Keselowski jumped out to the lead. He's being scored the leader here as we sit idle under the red flag from Dover Motor Speedway. This is the Motor Racing Network, the voice of NASCAR.
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10: We are under the red flag here in the NASCAR All-Star Race. A ferocious crash off the end of the front straightaway going into turn number one. Cars began to crash and collide into each other. Ryan Preece, the worst for wear out of all of this. Ryan got turned towards the bottom of turn one, and when that car spun around, it began to accelerate and backing up and into the outside wall, then exploding into flame. Let's hear from Ryan Preece right now with Chris.
11: And the good news is he's out of the care center. The bad news, his trip to attempt to try to make the All-Star Race is over before it started. Well, what happened from your vantage point?
12: Well, I mean, to be honest with you, I haven't seen a replay, but I saw Carson go top of three into turn one, and so I tried to follow him in three and four, and wasn't able to carry the momentum that I had going in. Got a little tight, slowed down. I thought I was going to be able to clear him by the time we got to turn one, and obviously I didn't, so that's my fault. Sorry for whoever got caught up in that one, and we're going to move on to the Coke 600 next week.
11: Are you expecting to go three wide that early and then kind of be some of those guys be that aggressive that early?
12: Usually I wouldn't want to be that aggressive that early, but given the stakes that we're all involved, you still got to finish the race, so that's part of my problem today. But the way qualifying is, it shuffled the field up so much that you just felt that pressure to go forward. And here for the first lap, you can make the middle to the top work, but it's pretty crucial to get down at that point. So let's try to force an issue, I guess. I got to see the replay and analyze what I did wrong.
11: Glad you're okay. That's Ryan Preece. A tough early ending here in the All-Star Race.
0: Yeah, it is. He mentioned the way the qualifying was and how it shuffled things up. After qualifying yesterday, you did three laps, including a green flag four-tire change pit stop down there, and you take the time. If there were penalties involved, because all pit road penalties were in play, you had 10-second add-ons to your overall time. So you had a mix of cars from the front to the middle of the back that weren't necessarily the slower cars. They were fast race cars.

0: completing the pass around Joey Logano. He'll take 10th. Logano falls to 11th. But now here come Ty Gibbs and Austin Cindric. They want a piece of Logano as well.
1: Austin Cindric trying to make the bottom work in his number two Ford Mustang Dark Horse. Ty Gibbs in his monster Toyota. He's able to get him off the high side in turn number two. Now Ty Gibbs will set his sights on Logano.
2: 36 drivers took the green flag here in segment number one of the All-Star Race after the lap two crash. 31 drivers remain. We've got 28 laps to go here in segment number one. Keeping in mind, at the end of this segment, only the top 26 will get inverted. So some of those drivers back there, the driver on the hot seat is John Hunter Nemechek in 26th. Chris Buescher, Zane Smith, Josh Berry, they are 27th, 28th, and 29th. They want to try to climb the leaderboard to at least be a part of the invert.
0: John Hunter Nemechek was one of the nine cars involved in that crash at lap two, and he had some cosmetic damage. The team gave it a good once over, put him back out onto the racetrack, but he right now is the bubble driver for the invert, as it were, as we continue to watch more battles on the racetrack. Brad Keselowski's dropped anchor here in the last five laps or so. He lost a spot to Bubba Wallace, and now it's Tyler Reddick that is putting a full court press on Brad Keselowski.
1: And this is a battle for fourth. Brad Keselowski drove up high right in front of Tyler Reddick. Now they hit the back straightaway. Call it a half a car length for Reddick to catch Keselowski. Reddick tries to dive all the way to the inside. We'll see if he can hold his car down low.
2: Trying hard up off of turn number four. Reddick gets a nose out in front of Brad at the start-finish line, but Keselowski will rally back topside. 25 to go here in segment number one of the All-Star Race. Denny Hamlin still up by 4.4 seconds over William Byron.
3: 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For introverts and extroverts. 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
0: Checkered flag is waving at the start-finish line for the 12th time in 2025. Corey Heim will take that checkered flag.
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2: Brad Keselowski's backslide continues through the top 10. After Tyler Reddick got by, Ross Chastain has done the same. And now Christopher Bell has worked his way past Brad Keselowski to put him back to the seventh spot. From Dover Motor Speedway, this is the Motor Racing Network, the voice of NASCAR.
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8: Hey, Dad, I'm back. 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
12: Now, Brad Keselowski has dropped back just a little bit, and Brad has reported that the car has just gotten very loose over the course of this run. It started off, he was reporting it was free, and now it's just gone to full-blown loose for Brad Keselowski. He was leading the race, he's dropped back to the number eight spot, and he said he's even chattering the right rear tire. So, Brad Keselowski, one

0: radio transmission from William. A lot of these drivers just fighting through these final 15 or so laps in this opening segment.
1: Alex, a loose condition here at Dover is not something you want, because when you come off the end of these straightaways, we documented it in NASCAR Live Race Day, the banking falls away. You dive down into the corners, and that creates that light sensation when the car goes to land, and then you immediately pick the throttle back up, and when you get launched up onto the straightaways, the car gets very light there as well. And if you're loose, that sensation is the car is going to spin out at any moment. That is not a comfortable sensation to have.
2: No, it's not, and it's going to force. Oh, we got a car up against the outside wall here coming off of turn number four. We stay under the green flag, Mike, but this is going to throw a wrench at things. It's Carson Hocevar, as now the caution flag does fly with 14 laps to go in the opening segment. Carson Hocevar, the driver that got up against the outside safer barrier in turn number four, the Talladega Super Speedway winner. Chris Wilner, what happened?
0: And it sounds like from the transmission from Carson Hocevar, he said a flat tire. I'm not sure which one, but he said it just shot up the racetrack, and he hit pretty hard to the outside wall. He said the steering's knocked out of it, so they're trying to tell him to nurse it home to pit road, but they are worried it's possibly now a tow link for Carson Hocevar in that Spire Chevy.
1: And that's another driver that was qualified into the All-Star race that has a problem here with Carson Hocevar bringing out Hardy's caution number two.
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1: Hardy's caution number two flying over segment one of the NASCAR All-Star Race. Carson Hocevar having a problem in turns three and four. From Dover Motor Speedway, this is the Motor Racing Network, the voice of NASCAR.
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1: Mile under Hardy's caution number two, a segment one of the NASCAR All-Star Race, brought out when Carson Hocevar had a problem. He's on pit road right now. Let's cover that stop.
0: Carson Hocevar has the left side, right side of the car jacked up by the team. Again, the attention now is on the left rear. They're checking to see if the tow link is bent. He came in hot down pit road, trying to get as quickly as possible to his pit box. But again, more troubles for Carson Hocevar after the flat tire. Now all the team's looking at the suspension pieces on his Chevrolet.
2: It's the right rear specific, and that's where the contact came with the outside safer barrier up in turns three and four. Pit lane is open. Here comes William Byron. He's going to come to pit lane. Other cars begin to peel off as well. We'll start with Chris Wilner.
0: And the call for William Byron is going to be two right side scuffs. Those sets from qualifying yesterday. William Byron saying, I was hanging on just a little bit too free, so they'll make an air pressure adjustment. Again, a two-tire call. He's down and away. Also in are some other drivers in front of C-Post.
13: Yeah, drivers working their way at 35 miles per hour down pit road. Here's Austin Dillon bringing his car into the attention of the crew. Connor Zelich reporting his car

0: Sixth is Austin Cindric, seventh is William Byron, eighth is Joey Logano, ninth is Austin Dillon, tenth is Tyler Reddick. That's how they finished in this segment one presented by the Powerball. NASCAR Powerball, the chase to $1 million is on. Start your entries for the chance to win $1 million at NASCAR Championship Weekend. The official lottery game of NASCAR, Powerball, the chase to $1 million starts now.
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0: Back at Dover, the caution flag is out for the big pileup heading into turn number one. Those involved, again, Alex Bowman, Chase Elliott, AJ Allmendinger, Chris Buescher, Christopher Bell, Riley Herbst, Zane Smith, John Hunter Nemechek, and Alex Bowman. Those cars will obviously need attention as the field comes down to pit road for their pit stops. These will not be live pit stops, so to speak. We'll cover them in a moment. From Dover Motor Speedway, this is the Motor Racing Network, the voice of NASCAR.
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0: Back at Dover, caution is out at the end of segment one. The drivers have come to pit road and now get 5 minutes for pit stops. Let's start with Steve Post.
8: Yeah, down here just taking their time. It's really weird. We do the Arca Menards series, and this is what we see in the Arca Menards series, and it's strange to see all the pit crew members on the wall, the car stop, and they sit there, and then NASCAR officials have given them the 5 minutes, and they just walk over the wall and service the race cars. So what we've got going on with a couple of cars down here, wow, Chris Buescher's car is all tore up. He's just driving by here, and that car, the front end is tore off from under that. But Brad Keselowski reported his car was very, very loose. And so they are up working under the left front on the suspension of this car while they have time to do it. One crew member with a wrench up under it. They're going to change the four Goodyear tires. Minor chassis adjustment for Brad Keselowski. When we listen to Bubba Wallace's communication, he was a little bit free early, and it stayed free over the course of the run. But when they got to the 40-lap period, that car relatively to everybody else became the best car on the racetrack. They are going to leave it just as they are. Charles DeKnight just said, congratulations, you get to start 26th. And Bubba said, that's all right. He had some choice words about what he was going to do to everybody's keister coming up through the field. And Bubba Wallace feeling really, really good about the race car. That's some what's going on this end of pit road. Chris Wilner, what's going on down in front of you?
9: The Progressive Toyota of Denny Hamlin, their crew is already completed after winning that opening segment. The biggest concern for Denny was he was tight mid-center of the corner, especially at Max load. So they made some adjustments to his Toyota, put fresh Goodyear rubbers in, filled it with Sunoco fuel. One thing to note, though, he did say the brake pedal was starting to feel a little bit long about halfway through that segment. So, well, something we'll keep an ear to as well. William Byron was way too free when moving up the racetrack. Rudy Fugel making an adjustment on his Chevrolet, and that solar boost number 24 is already complete. completed with their service with four Goodyear tires and Sunoco fuel. Overall grip is

0: gone for Erik Jones about halfway through that segment. They made a significant air pressure adjustment, and Tyler Reddick was very tight on the right front. We talked about with the rubber buildup some of the right front usage, so that right front, they said, looked pretty worn out when they took the Goodyear Eagles off of his Toyota and put four fresh Goodyears on that. You mentioned Chris Buescher, one of the drivers that was on the bubble there early before the accident, got major damage to the front end. The left front knocked about 90 degrees to the left. He's going to wheel that car as he passed the post back to the garage area, and Kyle Busch, more repairs to his Chevrolet after a good run in the early part of this race. Major right front and nose damage. They're going to go ahead and make an air pressure adjustment as well as we finish up this 5-minute clock at the end of segment number one.
1: NASCAR Cup Series garage area is becoming a salvage yard in a hurry. We've only run the opening 75 laps. We still have 75 more to go in segment number two, and then 200 to wrap up the All-Star race.
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1: Back at Dover Motor Speedway, we're in the middle of the break between segments one and two, and Chris Wilner, John Hunter Nemechek finished segment number one 26th, which in theory means he starts segment number two first, but you're catching up with him somewhere else.
0: Yeah, he should be in the race car where he would technically start on the pole of this second segment, but John Hunter, we were just talking about the chaos, so are you kind of surprised that all that transpired there at the end?
13: Yeah, man, it sucks. We worked really hard this weekend. Didn't have a great qualifying effort yesterday. Had a mistake on pit road. Had to start in the back and had a great restart there. We were driving up through them there on that restart. Thought we were going to have a really good shot to invert kind of where we finished, kind of mid-pack, and to be able to go race later in the All-Star race. So or in the third race, I guess you should say. But definitely a lot of chaos. I guess that's the mixture you get with really old tires, right sides, four tires, everyone moving around, it being hot and slick today, but definitely a lot of chaos for the All-Star race here at Dover. So just thank you to the whole team, Legacy Motor Club, everyone working hard. Our Dollar Tree Toyota Camry XSE was fast, so just move on to Charlotte next week.
0: John Hunter Nemechek checked and cleared from the infield care center.
14: So John Hunter Nemechek, obviously one of the drivers that has been swept up in the mayhem so far of this NASCAR All-Star Race. 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
1: So far at the end of segment number one, 75 laps, we had three different drivers take turns leading this race. Denny Hamlin led the lion's share, 53 circuits up front. Brad Keselowski led 16 laps. Bubba Wallace led 6 laps. And then we had 5 different lead changes. 3 caution flags, and 2 of them were doozies for major crashes. Both of them going off into turn number one. Both of them multiple car crashes. One of those drivers involved in not the first, but both of the crashes is with Chris Wilner.
2: Yeah, that's Chase Elliott. It's been an eventful start to this All-Star race, but unfortunately comes up short. We were just talking about the chaos. I mean, what is it like out there with this format? A lot of drivers scrapping for every position, but I don't think we expected this much chaos.
3: Yeah, it was wild for sure. I didn't really know, what the best thing to do there was. I probably should have stayed out and just kind of taking a chance, but there again, you're probably going to be in the mess either way. A lot of different strategies going on, and unfortunately, I just got caught up in the mess there twice, and unfortunately, the second one was enough to be done.
2: The second one, what did you see? I mean, it just looked like everything just happened in a hurry.
3: Yeah, I saw them getting together and crashing, and obviously, the straightaway just has so much banking here. Everything slides to the bottom, and that's where I was, and I was trying to work my way back up the hill, and unfortunately, I just ran into a wall of cars sliding down the road, so part of it.
2: Glad he's okay from the care center. That's Chase Elliott, your 2020 All-Star winner. Not going to win number two here this year.
0: So the invert has happened, and John Hunter Nemechek would be the number one car for this segment. However, he has just stepped from the infield care center. If a driver is not able to continue, then they'll take the next available driver that was below that 26th position cut line. We'll run it down for you as we get set to start segment two of the NASCAR All-Star Race.
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0: Welcome back to the Dover Motor Speedway, Motor Racing Network with you for segment two now of the NASCAR All-Star Race. We're going to give you the lineup in a moment because we've just had an invert, but there's a lot of folks that won't be able to participate in segment two, large in part because of Carnage, which is back in the NASCAR Cup Series garage where Steve Post is at right now.
12: My gosh, I don't know that I've ever seen anything like this. This is just absolutely amazing. We have got in this section of the garage, we've got seven cars. We had eight. Riley Herbst has driven back out. Real quick, Chase Elliott, the front end is tore off from this car. John Hunter Nemechek, the right front is tore off the car. Ryan Blaney's crew, there is nothing left on the front of the car.

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1: Pit work is wrapping up for Brad Keselowski, and now he's going to do the old-fashioned driver's ed three-point turn on pit lane to get it back out on the racetrack. Bubba Wallace has taken his Toyota to the Cup Series garage. Add him to the list of cars back there. There's just about as many cars in the garage right now as there are on the racetrack. From Dover Motor Speedway, this is the Motor Racing Network, the voice of NASCAR.
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0: Car of Ty Gibbs. Not only that, Denny Hamlin was able to squeeze by as well, so Gibbs lost two positions in that exchange as we continue under the green flag.
1: 26 to go. Tyler Reddick, A.J. Allmendinger, Noah Gregson, Carson Hocevar, and Denny Hamlin, the top five. Looking further back, things start to get a little racy there behind Alex Bowman. Ty Dillon has dropped anchor, but Erik Jones full steam ahead, Brad, as he closes in on Bowman.
2: Alex Bowman goes to the bottom. Erik Jones goes to the high side while Chase Briscoe gets around Ty Dillon.
0: Made it look easy, did Chase Briscoe. Trouble here on the front straightaway. Ty Gibbs goes for a spin. He's cut down the right front tire of that Monster Energy Toyota. That'll put us under the Hardys caution now for the third time here in segment number two. Ty Gibbs up off of turn number four. Got crossed up. Goes for a long, lazy slide, but he definitely has a flat and cut down right front. Goodyear tire looks like the right rear is flat as well.
1: Good for him for keeping that car out of the wall. Now he's just trying to get the car righted, and he'll do the old three-point turn, as they say, get her backed up, get her squared up, and trying to get going again. However, that right front is really giving him challenges. He's trying to get going, but he can't. He'll lose a lap. He'll finally back it down onto the apron, but the more he tries to go, the car begins to crab walk at a reduced rate of speed. He finally does get going after bringing out Hardy's caution number three of segment two.
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1: 23 to go in segment two. Tyler Reddick leading A.J. Allmendinger, Noah Gregson, Carson Hocevar, and Denny Hamlin from Dover Motor Speedway. This is the Motor Racing Network, the voice of NASCAR.
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0: the end, but Billy Scott said, let's go ahead and put some tires on it. He's down and away. Chase Briscoe was in, pretty happy with the car. Still a little bit tight. Also, Joey Logano opting for service here under this caution. Steve Post?
1: Yeah, tight is a condition for Ty Dillon. He was running toward the front of the field. That car was pushing up the racetrack, so he comes in four tires, chassis adjustment, Sunoco Racing Fuel. Noah Gregson was in. Michael McDowell was in, getting pit service as well. Connor Zilich has had just a very loose race car all day long. Four tires, Sunoco Racing Fuel. Zane Smith in his wounded race car comes off pit road, the last car to roll down here. And, well, I say that, Josh Berry's in the middle of pit road. They're working on that car as well.
2: Not everybody came to pit lane that time. We still have 21 laps to go here in segment number two. A.J. Allmendinger stayed on the track. He'll assume the race lead as Eric Jones also stayed out. He'll go to second. Shane Van Gisbergen pitted earlier in

0: That's allowed Connor Zilich to close in.
1: Connor Zilich now is about two car lengths off of Denny Hamlin. Hamlin now is able to clear Bubba Wallace. He'll set his sights back on Tyler Reddick, but he's got about six car lengths to make up. Reddick goes to the bottom in turn number three. Hamlin diamonds this end of the racetrack.
2: Here's Connor Zilich now. He'll go all the way to the bottom of the speedway. Zilich runs third. He's two car lengths behind Denny Hamlin. Behind them, there's the lap car of Wallace, and then William Byron dealing with Kyle Busch on fresh tires.
1: Denny Hamlin now moves up to the top side of the racetrack. He'll try and carry momentum off of turn number two. He's narrowed it down to about four car lengths on Tyler Reddick. Tyler Reddick is going to have the lap car of Kyle Larson to deal with shortly.
0: Here can he come off the corner. Denny Hamlin backing away from Tyler Reddick, and also Connor Zilich backing away from Denny Hamlin. The lap car of Kyle Busch smack dab in the middle of all that in turn two.
1: Kyle Busch on fresher tires. He is faster than the two leaders, and this could come into play. Tyler Reddick now three car lengths ahead of Denny Hamlin. Kyle Larson is on the bottom. Hamlin will clear Larson, but here comes Busch trying to get his lap back.
2: Lap 69 will go up on the board. Kyle Busch is three laps down at the moment. He's going to try to get one of those back right now as we have, six laps before the scheduled All-Star caution.
1: Tyler Reddick is going to easily let Kyle Busch drive by. No reason to race hard against him right now. But now Denny Hamlin, two car lengths of difference, separating the two leaders off four.
0: Tyler Reddick, Denny Hamlin take their cars to the top of the racetrack off turn four. They will race there. Connor Zilich does the same. Five to go as they race their way back to the corner.
1: Denny Hamlin now tries to drive to the outside of Tyler Reddick. He almost had to go there to avoid hitting the back bumper. As they hit the back straightaway, he collects things once again. Hamlin now right on the back bumper of Tyler Reddick. He goes all the way to the bottom. Reddick, one lane up the track.
2: Denny Hamlin has thoughts of the lead again in the All-Star race. Tyler Reddick absolutely refusing to yield the top spot. Reddick pulls Hamlin back to turns one and two, and still lap traffic ahead.
1: Both those drivers cannot stay on the bottom of the racetrack. On the north end, Tyler Reddick squeezes down low at the exit of turn number two. Denny Hamlin will drive right in his tire tracks. Daniel Suarez now a lap car in between the two. Hamlin will have to back off the fight.
0: Tyler Reddick uses the bottom lane. Suarez went topside, so did Hamlin. But Hamlin will time it that he'll swing to the inside of Suarez, complete that pass, and go after Reddick again for the point.
1: Both of those drivers now clear Daniel Suarez. Denny Hamlin trying to collect it once again as he continues the assault on Tyler Reddick. He narrowed it down to two car lengths as they head into turn number three. Reddick goes midway up the racetrack, forcing Hamlin to the high groove.
2: Lap 73 about to go on the board, two laps away from the scheduled All-Star caution. Denny Hamlin wants to be the race leader in the control car when we do get a restart. Tyler Reddick trying to hang on to the lead.
1: Denny Hamlin drove right to his back bumper, then went to the high lane in turn number two, not able to carry all the momentum down the back straightaway. Once again, he'll drive right to his back bumper. Reddick takes away the line down low.
0: Off the corner they come. They'll put lap 74 on the board. The next lap will be the All-Star caution. Battle for the lead. Nose to tail. Tyler Reddick and Denny Hamlin going at it in one.
1: Denny Hamlin fighting to be the first car onto pit road when it opens up. He's got one car length on Tyler Reddick. They head down the back straightaway. Hamlin looks low now going into turn number three. He will draw to his door. Reddick has to go two lanes up the track.
2: And Denny Hamlin squeezes by. He'll grab the lead. Oh, Reddick's got more problems. Here comes Connor Zilich up off the corner. He's going to try to run him down for the second spot as lap number 75 goes on the board. We expect the caution flag to fly from Shannon Bednarik on top of the flag stand.
0: Now, Erik Jones is trying to take third away from Tyler Reddick, but will not do it. Halfway down the back straightaway, Tyler Reddick will back up into position number three, Alex, as Denny Hamlin will be the first to the caution flag, the All-Star caution in this third and final segment.
2: A much welcomed caution for a lot of these teams, and the opportunity in a couple of moments to get to the pit lane and change out those Goodyear Racing Eagles and top it off with some Sunoco Racing fuel. But what a drive by Denny Hamlin, Brad Gilley, able to really methodically size up Tyler Reddick and pounce on him right towards the end of this opening 75-lap run.
1: You know, he almost made it look like that was his plan all along, just to wait until the perfect opportunity, because he knew once he passed Reddick, he was going to have to potentially deal with him again. So doing it, coming to the start-finish line on the lap that was going to be the All-Star caution, just a superb move by Denny Hamlin.
0: It was a great run by Denny, who brings everybody to the caution flag. Connor Zilich, Tyler Reddick, Erik Jones, William Byron, the top five, Michael McDowell, Chase

0: 5 laps of this final segment. If you recall, Ty Gibbs had a right front issue with the ill-handling car, bounced off the safer barrier. Here's Ty Gibbs again, back on the pit lane under green flag conditions. His All-Star race has gone south in a hurry.
1: Yeah, he has just completed yet another pit stop, and the team showed speed early on. However, they did have some challenges with the cornering of a right front. Obviously, they have been trying to rebound from that, and Ty Gibbs back onto the pit lane and now pulling back onto the racetrack in what I'm sure they would term as a disappointing day that did not meet expectations.
0: Their Joe Gibbs Racing teammate right now having a great day. That's Denny Hamlin, 5.7 second lead over William Byron with 70 laps to go.
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0: From fueling NASCAR champions on the track for over 20 years to innovating 94 octane, the highest octane on the market. Performance is what Sunoco does.
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5: 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He and Hamlin bump.
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0: With another pit stop still to be made here in the All-Star race, we'll follow up and find out what the strategy is going to be and a story or two that's developing on some of these cars as we're down to 67 laps remaining. From Dover Motor Speedway, this is the Motor Racing Network, the voice of NASCAR.
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0: Lap 135 goes on the board. I teased that we were going to have some drivers come into pit lane for another pit stop and find out what the strategies are. We just had the fourth place car, Carson Hosvar, come to pit lane. Here's William Byron coming to pit road as well. Ty Dillon is there, Ricky Stenhouse Jr. Let's start with Chris Wilner.
9: William Byron is in, said this is a really good run. I need just a little bit more of this long run pace. They're not going to make adjustments, just change tires. Goodyear Eagles going on the right side. Now a chassis went to the window. Sunoco fuel going in. He'll be down and away for William Byron. Also, you guys mentioned the first one was Carson Hosvar. Two laps
10: earlier. Trouble up in turn number two. Looks like Joey Logano's gone around, guys.
0: Joey Logano has. He spun, he slapped the wall, and this was part of the gamble. Caution flag is out. Ryan Blaney's on the pit lane. They're getting their service as we speak. Joey Logano goes for a spin over in turn number one, slapped the outside safer barrier, and for the second time today, the caution flag is flying.
1: And Joey, just looking at the in-car camera there, the gloves are off, the belts are being loosened up, and obviously a frustrating day for Joey Logano has gotten worse. Matter of fact, he is undoing the window net, and he has just dropped it. And Joey Logano's quest to win an All-Star race, another one, has come to an end here today at the Monster Mile. So that'll put us under Hardy's caution number two. And that was a very inopportune time for William Byron, who just come to pit road, and Carson Hosvar and others. I would imagine that they had lost some laps in that process.
0: As we sit, Carson Hosvar's lost two laps. You got to expect him to take a waiver round here and get one of those two laps back.

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3: 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He was able to pass Chase Briscoe. Briscoe, however, not letting him go.
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2: One driver that was in the oh-no zone was Tyler Reddick a moment ago when it came to pit road. Chris Wilner, what's the story?
5: Yeah, suddenly they just lost power aboard that Toyota. Tyler coming over the radio and said, I'm coming to pit road. We have an issue. Turns out after they popped the hood on his Toyota, it's an alternator that has gone bad. They tried to get it fixed up, but they just told Tyler head to the garage. He apologized and threw, but said, hey, I led some laps at Dover, but unfortunately a shot at $1 million got a ride for Tyler Reddick.
4: That's a tough one there. They had a good race car all afternoon long, but at the moment, Denny Hamlin continues to have the best race car. Here's a battle on the backstretch. Austin Dillon and Austin Cindric for fourth.
3: Dillon on the bottom of this one. He will try and take that spot away, but Cindric will power back on the outside.
2: Ford and Chevy wheel-to-wheel for that spot. The Ford of Cindric will hang on to it from the outside lane. But again, we marvel at the great run today for Austin Dillon and Richard Childress Racing, who again is on the prowl in turn two.
3: Austin Dillon still trying to look to the inside of Austin Cindric. Don't look now, but rookie Connor Zilich has joined this one as well. His car has been on the move. Dillon tries to look low. That's the middle groove of the racetrack. Cindric tries to block, but he can't.
4: No, he can't. Down the hill comes Austin Dillon to the inside. He'll get a nose in front of Austin Cindric. Chevrolet Ford battle with another Camaro looking on.
3: Austin Dillon now gets that spot away from Austin Cindric. You can see the handling for Cindric going away. He's got to go high on the racetrack. That allows Connor Zilich now to draw to his inside. Down into the banking in turn number three. Zilich will easily make the pass.
2: Connor Zilich breaks his way back into the top five, making the pass around Austin Cindric with 22 laps to go. So let's give it the leaderboard here. Denny Hamlin is the leader. He has pulled away from Chase Briscoe by four car lengths. Eric Jones is third. Austin Dillon is now fourth. Connor Zilich is now fifth, with Austin Cindric in sixth. Michael McDowell's in seventh. Alex Bowman's eighth. Noah Gregson's ninth. And William Byron's tenth.
4: A.J. Allmendinger is 11th. Brad Keselowski is 12th. And Ryan Blaney, 13th. Carson Hocevar is the first car lap down. He is 14th. Ty Dillon is 15th. Kyle Busch, 16th. Ricky Stenhouse Jr. is 17th. Shane Van Gisbergen goes 18th. 19th is Bubba Wallace. At 20th is Josh Berry.
2: 21st is Daniel Suarez. These cars are out. Tyler Reddick in 22nd. Christopher Bell in 23rd. Ty Gibbs, 24th. Joey Logano, 25th. And Kyle Larson is 26th. We've got 21 laps to go in this final segment.
4: And even though Denny Hamlin has led 82 of the 179 laps in this 200-lap final segment, don't take the hats to victory lane just yet. We still got a long way to go, and this racetrack is called the Monster. Denny Hamlin shows the way. It stays about four, maybe five car lengths over Chase Briscoe, but Briscoe continues to try to keep pace.
3: Yeah, the one thing that Denny Hamlin has not done is drive away from Chase Briscoe. Whether that's by choice or performance remains to be seen. Briscoe about three car lengths off the back bumper of Hamlin as they race off four.
2: How many times have we seen Alex drivers starting to check out and pull away, and well, they start taking the hats to victory lane and maybe even embroidering the nameplate on the trophy. And we've seen that have to be altered. Or what? There's lots that could happen in the tail end of this race. But one thing for sure, that in this final segment today, Denny Hamlin has put his stamp on it. He has just led his 84th lap of this final segment.
4: It is amazing. In this racetrack, the Monster Mile has always been tough on man and machine. As we just saw, Tyler Reddick with a mechanical problem have to go back behind the wall and his race come to an end early. So, yeah, you've got to get to the checkered flag.

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Here's Luke Bryan, country, and she knows it.

the queen of my double wide trailer, but they're well manufactured now. Sammy Kershaw on Southern Virginia's country station, B99.9, and U.S. Weekly says sleep tourism has recently become one of 2026's biggest travel trends. OT

0: Morty, Morgan Wallen, Eric Church, and Tim McGraw, MacArthur on Southern Virginia's country station, B99.9. Here's some first for you on this date. In 1620, the first merry-go-round was set up at a fair in Turkey. They had fairs back in 1620. Wow. On this date in 1792, the New York Stock Exchange is formed. And on this date in 1845, the rubber band was invented.
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5: Here's your forecast for Rocky Mount, Martinsville, and Smith Mountain Lake. Tonight, mostly clear with lows in the mid-60s. Sunny and hot on Monday with highs around 90. For Monday night, mostly clear, lows fall to the mid-60s. For Tuesday and Tuesday night, mostly clear and hot. Highs in the lower 90s with lows in the upper 60s. Sunshine to start the day on Wednesday, then clouds move in. We do have a chance of showers and thunderstorms in the afternoon. Another hot day with highs around 90. For Wednesday night, mostly cloudy, a chance of showers and thunderstorms with lows in the lower 60s. The pattern continues for Thursday and Thursday night. Showers likely, a chance of thunder with highs in the mid-70s, lows in the mid-70s.

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Start this day like all the rest. 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

6 o'clock on Southern Virginia's country station, B99.9, Johnny Law in the BBT studios. And on the way, Highway 101, Alan Jackson, Garth Brooks, John Party, and more. Here's Thomas Rhett and Jordan Davis.

know how to take that title, The Bed You Made For Me, Highway 101. 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If you're celebrating a birthday, happy birthday. Also celebrating birthdays, Twilight star Nikki Reed is 38. Sports.

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This is Johnny Law, and today, May 17th, is World Baking Day. It's also National Walnut Day, Ride a Unicycle Day. I think I'll pass on that one. National Cherry Cobbler Day, I'll take a bowl. And it's EMS Day, Emergency Medical Services. Thank you for what you do.

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A pickled-flavored smoothie is hitting Smoothie King shops across the country, and Paris Hilton is now flying in a signature pink plane. Her Gulfstream G450 has an autographed tail with her signature on it. 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

0: 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That's it for the lawman, Johnny Law, checking out Going 10-7, the original country gold with Rowdy Yates on the way. 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

diehard Alabama fans are going to be happy they hung around for the final 2 hours of the show, as we are really going to stretch out with the forgotten favorites. And if you are still kicking back with us too, let's give your favorite a spin. Call me up,

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1: Rowdy, how are we doing?
0: Great, what's going on with you?
1: Oh, I'm at a bachelor party.
0: Uh-oh, better watch out. Behave yourself, young man.
1: Yes, sir. Well, the bachelor...

0: 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Tracy Byrd on the original Country Gold. Rowdy Yates with Alabama Center Stage. And in addition to their big hits and their softer side, we are taking time every hour for their forgotten favorites. And the one we will play next is most certainly one of mine. And if you are a baseball fan, I bet it's one of yours too. And I'm not talking about big-time MLB, but AA and AAA teams, old dirt fields, and as for the beer, the warmer, the better.
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We've got to make room, so it's all got to go. And no, this is not from the local car dealership. This is from me to you. Odds and ends from our prize closet are about to become obsolete, so you can own a few of the final things we've still got laying around. All of them can be yours if you are caller 10 and win right now at 855-MY-ROWDY.

0: I have not heard it, and I haven't seen the music video, but I understand that Johnny Lee has dug up one of his old classics and turned it into something kind of kooky called Looking for Lunch. There he is with Lane Brody. Yellow Rose is on the original Country Gold.
1: Hey, I'd like to request a song.
0: Go right ahead.
1: I want some Jerry Reed and Amos Moses.
0: Where are you calling from?
1: I'm calling from Salisbury, Missouri.
0: And what you got going on this weekend?
1: Oh, nothing much.

0: law. Called him Amos Moses. Sit down on him, Amos. Make it count, son. About 45 minutes on these Pacific Louisiana.
1: The original Country Gold with Rowdy Yates. Instant winner.
2: Hey, Rowdy, my caller number 10.
3: You are caller number 10. Congratulations.
2: Awesome.
3: What's your name?
2: Pete McPherson.
3: Where are you calling from?
2: Yorksville, Ohio.
3: Pete, let me tell you what we got going on this weekend. Doing a little spring cleaning. Getting rid of all the stuff in our prize closet as we make room for the new spring and summer line. So we got odds and ends. A couple of decals, some autographs, guitar picks, maybe a few frosty beverage surface savers left. I'm going to grab 2, 3, maybe 4, put them in an envelope and send them right to you.
2: That's great. I appreciate it.
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4: 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That ticket? That was nothing. 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